Hello there, and welcome to Exploring Music. It's Bill McLaughlin here. Voices from the East, our theme this week. We've been listening to music of three remarkable composers born in the Soviet Union in the 1930s, and very vital voices they are. In the beginning of the week, we heard from the Estonian composer Arvo Pärt. Yesterday and again today, we're listening to music of Sofia Gubaidulina, who was born along the Volga River in a town called Chistopol. And tomorrow, we'll conclude by listening to music of the Georgian composer Gia Cancelli. One of the interesting ironies, if you want to call it that, for me this week has been to realize that these three composers growing up in the godless empire, as we used to think of the Soviet Union as being, all three of them are in fact very deeply religious. We'll start off now with a question to which Sofia Gubaidulina provides an answer. The question is, how do you spell the name Bach, as in J.S. Bach? Well, in English letters we say B-A-C-H. In the German pronunciation, it's pronounced Be-A-C-H-A. And Be is not B natural. That's B. Be is B flat. So Be-A-C-H-A. It's possible to sign Bach's name in musical notation. And in fact, J.S. Bach did that himself in The Art of the Fugue. We'll listen now to Sofia Gubaidulina's reflections on the theme B-A-C-H. This is Cator Molinari playing.

Well, that's a very nice recording from Cator Molinari, music of Sofia Gubaidulina, reflections on the theme B-A-C-H. So that's an homage to J.S. Bach. And we're going to hear a work composed now in 1987, which Gubaidulina actually uses the title Homage. Homage a T.S. Eliot, she writes. The T.S. Eliot that she's engaging with are the poems called the Four Quartets, remarkable pieces, which start out with the line, time present and time past are both perhaps present in time future. Sofia Gubaidulina composed this piece, Homage a T.S. Eliot, for octet and soprano. Our soprano is going to be Christine Whittlesley. We're going to hear four of the sections of the Homage to T.S. Eliot. The first two without soprano at all. The second actually features very heroic horn playing. Then the soprano comes in and sings, the chill ascends from feet to knees. And finally, time and the bell have buried the day. Here is Christine Whittlesley singing music of Sofia Gubaidulina to words of T.S. Eliot.

Time and the bell have buried the day. The black cloud carries the sun away. Words of T.S. Eliot, music of Sophia Goodbye Dalina, sung by Christine Whittlesley. We just heard four sections of Goodbye Dalina's homage a T.S. Eliot for octet and soprano. Christine Whittlesley, the soprano. The octet made up of two violins, viola, cello, bass, clarinet, horn, and bassoon. Gidon Kremer led that ensemble from the violin chair. Remarkable music from Sophia Goodbye Dalina, who shows here her spectacular gift for writing melody for the voice. You're tuned in to Exploring Music, Voices of the East, and today, music of Sophia Goodbye Dalina. Drop us a line, let us know how you like the show, and suggest some more of your own favorite composers, too. Write to us via our website, exploringmusic.org. I want to play a really big, wonderful piece for two solo violas and symphony orchestra by Goodbye Dalina. This piece came at the invitation of Kurt Mazur, who was at the time, this is 1999, music director of the New York Philharmonic, and he wanted something for his two brilliant young violists, Cynthia Phelps and Rebecca Young. Sophia Goodbye Dalina said, "I was really charmed at the idea of writing for these two female soloists," and she came up with a chain of variations, seven variations in all, which starts with a kind of a whirlwind. And then Goodbye Dalina says, "The orchestra poses questions that the soloists must answer. And they are very different personalities," which you hear immediately. The first viola ascends, the second descends. Seven variations in all. The piece is called Two Paths, music for two solo violas and symphony orchestra. The soloists, again, are Cynthia Phelps and Rebecca Young, and we're hearing Kurt Mazur conducting the New York Philharmonic. This was the premiere performance back in 1999. Music of Sophia Goodbye Dalina.

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That's a remarkable orchestral palette the Goodbye Delina uses in that piece, from very, very high to very, very low, and frequently at the same time, as we heard just at the very end there. Two Paths, music for two solo violas and symphony orchestra, composed in 1999 for Kurt Mazur and his two wonderful soloists, Cynthia Phelps and Rebecca Young, the two principal violists of the New York Philharmonic, which gave that performance. And now, after that rather serious music, we have a really wonderfully silly piece which Goodbye Delina composed for the Lockenhaus Festival. On their last concert, they gave a concert of musical jokes, and she contributed what she called Walzerspaß, which is a sort of joke on the waltz. You'll hear right away, it sounds like we're in Johann Strauss territory, except the bass player gets lost and starts going lower in the wrong key, and then they finally get it back together, and it sounds like Tales from the Vienna Woods. But watch out. Here is Goodbye Delina's Walzerspaß.

As the audience at the Locken House Festival expressing their delight, I hope that piece ended the concert. It's hard to conceive of anything coming after that. Walzerspaß, it's a joke on the waltz by Sophia Gubaidulina. This recording gives the complete instrumentation. It's Gidon Kremer playing first violin all the way down to the bassoonist, it was Stefan Schweigert. But they don't list that heroic soprano who stepped in there and sang with such joy and such madness. Anyway, madam, you were wonderful and you made our day. I'm afraid that's all the time we have for the music of Sophia Gubaidulina, so we'll go out with a smile on our face. She's got a great sense of humor. Walzerspaß, our last piece for today. Got to check out tomorrow. Wonderful composer from Georgia. Georgia in the Caucasus, not the Georgia of Savannah and Atlanta. That's our Georgia. No, we're going to the other Georgia to meet Gia Cancelli. Give yourself a little time to listen to music. See you tomorrow.

0: 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Our production assistants are Ella Pinsloop, Eric Opland, Adela Skoronsky, and Weston Williams. Rebecca Neistat is the WFMT production and syndication manager. 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I'm Bill McLaughlin. 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

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Thank you so very much for tuning in on this beautiful Aloha afternoon. I'm so grateful that we get to listen to music together. Thank you for being here.

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We'll be waiting for you. In the meantime, here is music by David Bruce. To.

0: Aloha. Akua has many meanings, but none more common in today's Hawaiian than God. In Hawaiian, there are many different kinds of gods, and Akua, spelled A-K-U-A, with no pronunciation marks, can mean goddess, spirit, ghost, devil, image, idol, divine, even a corpse. I'm Nilani Poliahu of Hawaii Public Radio, and Akua is our Hawaiian word of the day. Ke akua pu me oi, ahui ho.
1: Aloha and Vilina Mai Kako, welcome. You are ho'olohe to Classical Pacific, my HPR2, your home for classical music, Oahu Shireen Taba. Thank you so much for tuning in on this beautiful Aloha Thursday afternoon. On Thursdays, we listen to new releases. It gives us an idea of the direction of classical music. And it also keeps us in touch with our favorite artists and ensembles and living composers. We also feature some local Hawaii adjacent composers also. So it's a really great time to be in touch with all of these different projects. In this kahola, we have some Lang Lang with Tony An. We also have some Caroline Shaw and So Percussion. These are all new releases within the last couple of years. We'll also hear from some soundtracks, a little bit of A Life in Music from The Only Girl in the Orchestra. It was a Netflix documentary about the New York Philharmonic. We'll also hear some Brad Meldow, Philip Glass, Patrick Cassidy, Emmanuel Cezanne, and Daniel Hope. Thank you so much for being here. 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

We just heard from Emmanuel Cezanne and Quattro Voce. That was from Emmanuel Cezanne's album of music by Ternier. We heard from Suite Number 1, Clair de Lune. And we also heard from Third Coast Percussion and Philip Glass, Patrick Cassidy and the London Symphony Orchestra, Brad Meldow, Laura Cartman, with music from the Netflix documentary, The Only Girl in the Orchestra, is about the New York Philharmonic going co-ed. We also heard Caroline Shaw and So Percussion. That was The Parting Glass. And to see a full playlist, HawaiiPublicRadio.org, the free mobile app, or send me an email and I'll send you the playlist. My email address is stava@HawaiiPublicRadio.org. Thank you so much for spending this beautiful Aloha Thursday afternoon together listening to new releases. This is Daniel Hope and Concerto No. 5 in A Major. This is the Largo Movement by Vivaldi. Thank you for being here.

We've been listening to new releases from the past couple of years. We just heard Roger Eno, and here is Bill Frisell from a new album with the Brussels Philharmonic. Here's Lush Life. Thank you so much for listening to Classical Pacific. We're going to go to the news in just a little bit. Thank you for being here.

0: Thank you for listening to Classical Pacific with me. The time in the islands is 4 o'clock. I hope you're having a wonderful day. Thanks for being here.
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Thank you so much for being a part of today's Classical Pacific. I'm sorry that we won't be having the news on today's program, but I do invite you to go over to HPR1 and get caught up on the news. And we'll be waiting for you when you're ready to listen to music again. We'll be right here. We're listening to music from Kevin Lau's ballet, Kimiko's Pearl. This is After Internment and A Streetcar Named Desire. Thank you so much for being here.

Aloha and vilina mai kākou. Welcome. You are ho'olohe to the second kahola of Classical Pacific Ma HPR2, your home for classical music. Thank you so much for joining me on this beautiful Aloha Thursday afternoon. On Thursdays, we listen to new releases, and today's batch of new releases are from the last couple of years, some of the loveliest music that has come out in the last couple of years. And we'll hear from Ashley Jackson and the Harlem Chamber Players with music by Alice Coltrane. We'll also hear Bella Fleck play his own take on Rhapsody in Blue. It's called Rhapsody in Bluegrass. And we'll really be able to enjoy his virtuosic banjo playing. We'll also hear Rachmaninoff's symphonic dances. And we're going to hear Edward Gardner and the London Philharmonic Orchestra. Thank you so much for being here. I'm Shireen Taba. If you'd like to see a full playlist, hawaiipublicradio.org, the free mobile app, or send me an email. I'm stava@hawaiipublicradio.org. Thanks for being here.

Beautiful music by Alice Coltrane, performed by Ashley Jackson and the Harlem Chamber Players from her new album, Take Me to the Water. Here's Bella Fleck.

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Eric Gardner and the London Philharmonic. That was Rachmaninoff's Symphonic Dances. Thank you so much for spending this Thursday afternoon listening to new releases with me. I'm Shireen Taba. This is some music by TJ Tario to take us to the news. Thank you so much for being here. Here's Noka Mauna Kamana.

0: It's 5 o'clock in the islands. Thank you for tuning in and listening to music with me on Classical Pacific. I hope you're having a wonderful day. Thank you so much for being here.
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We are having a news-free day here on Classical Pacific. I do apologize for the inconvenience, and I invite you to go over to HPR 1 and enjoy the news. When you've had your fill, though, come back to your home for classical music. We'll be enjoying more of TJ Tarrio's beautiful music from her album Standing Above the Clouds. We're going to hear Kapolei's theme, Na Ki'i, Wahipana, and The Real Front Lines. Thank you so much for being here.

Aloha and Vilina Mai Kako, welcome. You are ho'olohe to the third kahola of Classical Pacific, my HPR2, your home for classical music. Oh, Shireen Taba, thank you so much for tuning in and joining me on this beautiful Aloha Thursday afternoon. Every Thursday we listen to new releases. It gives us an idea of the direction of classical music and the music industry. It also helps keep us in touch with our favorite ensembles and artists and living composers. And in this kahola, we'll be listening to a new release from the last couple of years, Berlioz's Symphonie Fantastique, played by the San Francisco Symphony Orchestra, with Esa-Pekka Salonen conducting. Thank you so very much for being here. 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

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That's a new release from the San Francisco Symphony and Esa-Pekka Salonen. 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The time in the islands is 6 o'clock, and you're tuned to KIPO Honolulu, KIPM Waikapu, KIPH Hana, and KAHU Pahala, with translators K269GD Moloa'a, K239BV Kailua Kona, K264BL Honolulu, and K283CR Waimea. Collectively, the stations of HPR2, your home for classical music. Stay tuned for evening concert next, right after the news from National Public Radio. Thank you so much for being a part of today's Classical Pacific. Take care now. Malama pono and ahui ho.

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1: This is NPR News. The confirmed Ebola death toll in northeastern Democratic Republic of Congo has reached 600, and the government says new suspected Ebola cases have been reported in previously unaffected parts of the country. The outbreak was declared in May. The Ebola strain that's spreading has no approved vaccine or treatment. Andy Burnham is on course to become the next British Prime Minister in the first nomination tally. Burnham secured the backing of 322 of the 403 Labour Party members of Parliament. Nominations remain open for another week, but Burnham almost certain to be the sole candidate. In a social media video, Burnham said it's all starting to feel very real. France has advanced to the World Cup semifinals after beating Morocco 2-0 in Boston. NPR's Jasmine Garst reports.
2: It was a battle of two heavyweights of soccer, and it looked pretty close, at least for the first half of the game. The French are considered one of the best teams in the world. Although often billed as underdogs, the Moroccan team has been playing strong soccer for years. In the end, Morocco was no match for France's legendary play. At minute 60, French captain Kylian Mbappe scored a goal, his eighth in this tournament. He's the second player ever to reach 20 total World Cup goals behind Argentine captain Lionel Messi. 6 minutes later, star player Ousmane Dembélé scored another. France now moves on to the semifinal. It will be played next Tuesday against either Spain or Belgium, who are playing their quarterfinal match tomorrow in Inglewood, California. Jasmine Garst, NPR News, Boston.
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It's 6:06 on the islands. Welcome to Evening Concert for Thursday, July 9th. I'm your host, Craig DeSilva. Well, tonight we're going to talk about the Hagen Quartet's Sayonara or Farewell Concert. Also a little bit of Cole Porter. And as always, wine at 7 at the top of the hour to slow things down a bit. But first, let's open Evening Concert with this fantasy by Mozart.

Fantasy by Mozart to open tonight's evening concert, Fantasia in D minor, Kershaw 397, performed there by Maria João Perez. 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Tickets at WaimeaValley.net. 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Well, the Austrian Hagen Quartet said sayonara, or farewell, to their 45-year run with a final farewell concert this Tuesday in Japan. Their last performance closed a career that spanned more than four decades as one of the world's premier chamber ensembles. The final concert at Toppen Hall in Tokyo closed with Schumann's Piano Quintet with guest pianist Akito Tani. We're going to hear the Hagen Quartet in a recording they did of the String Quartet in D minor by Franz Schubert. This is the Death and the Maiden Quartet.

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Chamber music by Franz Schubert for our featured concert work this hour, his string quartet number 14 in D minor, the Death and the Maiden Quartet, performed by the Hagen Quartet, which after 45 years said goodbye, their farewell concert this week, Tuesday, in Japan. They said sayonara. At the Topan Hall in Tokyo. And that final concert featured music of Schumann and Schubert.

A little bit of Cole Porter to close the first half of Evening Concert. Anything Goes, sung by Caroline O'Connor. You're listening to KIPO Honolulu, KIPM Waikapu, KIPH Hana, and KAHU Pahala, the stations of HPR2, your home for classical music. 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Open to all. For more information, go to myhso.org. Well, we're going to bring it down a bit from that Cole Porter for tonight's Wine at 7 with music by Claude Debussy.

Claire de Lune for tonight's Wine at Seven. That was from Debussy's Suite Bergamesque, performed by Nancy Allen at the harp. And Wine at Seven starts the second half of evening concert. Hopefully that provided some musical relaxation in your night and you got a chance to enjoy it with a nice glass of wine or any favorite beverage. 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Second Sunday Makeke is an afternoon of wine, live music, and more, happening from 12 to 4 this coming Sunday. 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Well, coming up, we're going to celebrate a musical birthday, but first a reminder that you're listening to Evening Concert here on member-supported Hawaii Public Radio, HPR2, your home for classical music. I'm Craig DeSilva. So great to have you along on this Thursday night. And you can hear Evening Concert every Monday through Friday from 6 to 8 p.m. Marcus Moore will be with you tomorrow for your Pauhana Aloha Friday. Well, tonight we celebrate the birthday of Italian composer Ottorino Respighi, born on this day in 1879 in Bologna. Violinist, pianist, conductor, and musicologist. After spending some time working in Russia, he settled in Rome, where he was inspired to compose his famous Roman trilogy, inspired by the fountains, the pines, and the festivals of Rome. But he also honored the past by reviving early Italian music in works such as the one that we're going to hear tonight. This is Ancient Airs and Dances by Ottorino Respighi, performed by the Lausanne Chamber Orchestra, Jesus Lopez Cobos conducting.

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Our featured concert work this hour, Ancient Airs and Dances by our birthday composer, Altorino Respighi, Italian composer born on this day in 1879 in Bologna. We heard Jesus Lopez Cobos conducting the Luzon Chamber Orchestra. Well, I'm Craig DeSilva, and thanks for joining me on Evening Concert here on member-supported Hawaii Public Radio, HPR2, your home for classical music. So great to be spending this Thursday night with you. I do hope you had a good day and you're enjoying the music tonight. 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While celebrating life's moments and time with friends and family, roadway users can help keep everyone safe by driving at safe speeds, buckling up, and designating a sober driver. Very good words to live by. Well, we're celebrating Italian composer Altorino Respighi's birthday today, born in Bologna in 1879. And eventually he settled in Rome, where he was inspired to compose music based on the fountains, the pines, and the festivals of Rome. But his curiosity carried him far beyond Italy, to Russia, where he worked and studied with Nikolai Rimsky-Korsakov, and that's where he learned how to create this brilliant orchestral color, which is now become his trademark. So let's hear from Respighi's teacher. This is the story of the Calendar Prince from Scheherazade by Nikolai Rimsky-Korsakov.

Well, I know I started with the Colander Prince, but for sake of time, had to move to the Young Prince and the Young Princess from Scheherazade by Nikolai Rimsky-Korsakov. We heard the Philadelphia Orchestra, recorded by Riccardo Muti.

And that's all for tonight's evening concert. Stay tuned for the New York Philharmonic this week, coming up right after Stardate. Or if you're in the mood for jazz tonight, Charles Husson is getting ready for evening jazz on HPR 1. I'm Craig DeSilva. So great to spend this Thursday night with you. And Marcus Moore will be with you tomorrow for your Pauhana Aloha Friday. And I'll be back with you on Monday. So until then, take care and have a good night.

0: Stardate July 9th. When we gaze into the night sky, it's like looking at a projection on a giant dome. We see two-dimensional pictures with no perception of depth. Even astronomers can have a hard time plotting that third dimension, and that can skew their understanding of how stars work. Consider the coat hanger, a pattern of 10 stars that really does resemble a coat hanger. It's in the constellation Vulpecula, the Fox. For decades, astronomers thought those stars formed a cluster. A cluster's stars are all the same age and the same distance, and they formed from the same ingredients. But some of the stars in a cluster are small and light, while others are big and heavy. Seeing how the different weight classes have evolved helps astronomers understand how all stars age. But a study in 1970 found that only a few of the coat hanger stars were related. And a later study, which used a satellite to plot the distances to stars, found that none of them are related. They just happen to line up in the same direction. So plotting the third dimension robbed the coat hanger of some of its scientific value, but none of its beauty. The coat hanger is a great target for binoculars. Sweep them from the bright star Altair, which is low in the east at nightfall, toward even brighter Vega, far to its upper left. The coat hanger is about a third of the way along that line, a beautiful grouping that's not really a group at all. Today's program was made possible by Mercer Caverns in Calaveras County in California's historic gold country. More information at mercercaverns.net. For the McDonald Observatory, I'm Billy Henry.
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2: 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Then on July 25th, vocalist Kaylin Howard and pianist Brian Bethia take the stage for an evening of classical song and piano. 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

Sergei Prokofiev's life was as full of twists and turns as his music. The seven symphonies he composed between 1917 and 1952 in particular offer an insightful look into the various stages of his artistic psyche. So does his ballet score Romeo and Juliet. I'm Alec Baldwin. We'll hear selections from the ballet in just a little while as Jaap van Zweden conducts the New York Philharmonic this week.

Not long after the October Revolution, Prokofiev went into exile for a time in the West. He landed first in the United States, where the Chicago Opera commissioned The Love for Three Oranges. Never entirely satisfied by his stay away from his motherland, however, Prokofiev returned to the USSR for a visit in 1933. After a warm reception, he moved back to Moscow a few years later. Romeo and Juliet, written for a commission by the Kirov Ballet in Leningrad, was Prokofiev's first major work entirely composed in the USSR following his return. It was completed in September 1935. Though the ballet itself was premiered under less than ideal circumstances, the music was a smash. This eventually prompted the composer to introduce three orchestral suites built on elements from the larger score. And let's head down to the stage now for selections from Romeo and Juliet by Prokofiev. Jaap van Zweden conducts the New York Philharmonic.

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selections from Romeo and Juliet by Prokofiev. The New York Philharmonic was conducted by Jaap van Zweden. We'll continue with Russian music shortly when Maestro van Zweden conducts the Symphony No. 5 by Tchaikovsky. I'm Alec Baldwin, and you're listening to the New York Philharmonic this week.

Tchaikovsky completed the work we hear next in 1888. After a rocky premiere which the composer conducted in St. Petersburg that same year, the Symphony No. 5 proved a popular success. Critics, however, pounced on it for what they termed cheap displays of showmanship and unattractive, disruptive waltz themes. Tchaikovsky himself, already plagued by bouts of depression and a waning lack of confidence in his talents, was not satisfied with the symphony either. In 1889, Tchaikovsky wrote the following in a letter to his brother Modeste, quote, "Johannes Brahms stayed on an extra few days to hear my Fifth Symphony and was extremely gracious. We ate together after the rehearsal and had quite a few drinks. I must say that he is most sympathetic and I very much admire his honesty and open mind. Neither he nor the players liked the finale, which I also think is rather horrible." Tchaikovsky also expressed his concern over the Fifth Symphony to his friend and patron Nadezhda von Meck, writing that the more he conducted the work, the more that he was convinced that it was not an enduring piece, and that he wondered if this was perhaps the beginning of the end for him and his career as a composer. Given the popularity of this symphony, it seems strange to read so many disparaging words against it from both critics and the composer. Okay, in the strictest terms, Tchaikovsky's symphonies are a little rough around the edges in terms of form and orchestration, but few, before or since, have ever been able to rival the composer's singular gift for melody. The Fifth Symphony opens with a motto phrase that appears several times in the course of the work. The English critic and musicologist Ernest Newman spoke of this theme as the leaden, deliberate tread of fate.

after the initial statement. The real substance of the movement is developed by a subject that is given out by the clarinets and bassoons playing in octaves. It's been said that this music has its origins in a Polish folk song.

The second movement unfolds as a lyrical romance. The song-like melody flows from the horn to the cello and eventually to a body of strings. This flow, however, is interrupted twice by the aforementioned motto phrase.

Rather than a traditional scherzo, Tchaikovsky instead gives us a most graceful waltz in the third movement of the symphony. Here, the melody is thought to have been inspired by a song the composer heard sung in Florence.

But before the dancing is done, we again hear the motto phrase, this time by clarinets and bassoons, as though played from a distance.

It has been suggested that this represents defeat turning into triumph. Whatever the case, the movement contains plenty of pomp and frenzy before heading to its thrilling conclusion. And now it's time to go down to the stage for the Symphony No. 5 by Tchaikovsky. Jaap van Zweden conducts the New York Philharmonic.

Symphony No. 5 in E minor, Opus 64 by Tchaikovsky. The New York Philharmonic was conducted by its music director, Jaap van Zweden. The Japanese government invited British composer Benjamin Britten to write a work for the 2600th anniversary of the Mikado dynasty in 1940. Britten responded with his largest purely orchestral work for the concert hall, Symphonia da Requiem. The piece was, however, rejected by the Japanese authorities, who deemed the composer's use of Christian liturgical movement titles an insult. Ostensibly written as a requiem memorial to his parents and the victims of World War II, the Symphonia was also Britten's reaction to the developing menace of the war, which evoked some of his most powerful orchestral writing. The Symphonia da Requiem is in three movements, each named after a movement from the traditional Catholic Mass for the dead. It begins with Lacrimosa, a funeral march, that is followed by Dies Irae, or Day of Wrath, scored in the style of a danse macabre. Britten gives us a glimmer of hope in the third and final movement, Requiem Aeternum. The New York Philharmonic gave the premiere of this piece on March 29, 1941, under the direction of Sir John Barbaroli. And we go down to the stage now for this performance, Symphonia da Requiem by Benjamin Britten. Jaap van Zweden conducts the New York Philharmonic.

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These broadcasts are written and directed by Mark Travis, with associate producer Ian Good and audio director Lawrence Rock. The executive producers are Isaac Thompson, Justin Brown, Lisa Groh, and Adam Crane. Special thanks to Rebecca Neistat, Maggie Jensen, Estlin Usher, and George Preston. I'm Alec Baldwin, and this is the WFMT Radio Network.

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3: It was one of the most ambitious shots in animation history. Delayed by an earthquake, a badminton game, and a last-minute scramble, just hours before the premiere of a groundbreaking animated Disney film, and the final shot, its epic conclusion, set to an orchestrated version of Schubert's Ave Maria, was not yet finished. Thank goodness, for the sake of everyone's anxiety, that this work is so serene. This version, with an incredible tenor later this hour. I'm Melanie Renata. This is Music Through the Night. You soar through this hour on sounds of beauty and grace, starting with this flute quartet from Ferdinand Ries. It's his first in C major.

flutist John Herrick Littlefield helping you fly into your Friday with violinist Aaron Boyd, violist Aling Nu, and cellist Yari Bond for the first flute quartet in C major from Ferdinand Ries. I'm Melanie Renata with a 5-minute moment of beauty in just a tick. This is Music Through the Night.

Do you remember the final scene of the 1940s Disney film Fantasia? It was the longest animated shot ever attempted at the time. Well, the music underneath it is Schubert's Ave Maria. And although this is an entirely different version, it is just as magical. Here's the Bologna Theater Orchestra and tenor Juan Diego Flores.

Just a stunning piece for the depth of the night. Tenor Juan Diego Flores, uplifted by the Bologna Theater Orchestra, for Schubert's Ave Maria. I'm Melanie Renata. This is Music Through the Night. And Frédéric Chopin once had a problem. You see, as a young schoolboy, he had a crush on a classmate. He couldn't get her off his mind. And so as he wrote this piano concerto, he would dream about her. And so he ended up sprinkling her musical essence everywhere. Here's pianist Maria João Pires and the Royal Philharmonic, Chopin's second piano concerto in F minor.

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Tickets at waimeavalley.net.

poetry in piano form. Frederick Chopin was young, he had a crush, and after dreaming about her, he put her musical essence into that. His second piano concerto in F minor, the Royal Philharmonic performing with pianist Maria João Pires and André Previn at the podium. 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

0: 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On July 18th, violinist Yuri Hughes joins pianist Jasmine Agano for an intimate recital. Then on July 25th, vocalist Kaylin Howard and pianist Brian Bethia take the stage for an evening of classical song and piano. 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
2: Ooh, do you feel that tickle in your brain? Yeah, this is one of those works that apparently activates both sides of your brain. I'm not joking. Those who study how music impacts our brain say that J.S. Bach's Brandenburg Concertos are truly something special. Structurally, they are logical, yet they're incredibly creative. So that logical left side and that emotional right side both get what they want. This little brain tickler, Bach's Brandenburg Concerto No. 2 in F major, is on the way. I'm Melanie Renata. Please stay with me.

First, some gentle folk-inspired sounds here, crafted for the Baroque guitar. Lynn Hardingware performing the Pavanas and Canarios by Gaspar Sanz.

setting the tone for this hour of music and helping you get the day started on the right foot. Lynn Hardingware performing Pavanas and Canarios from Gaspar Sanz. I'm Melanie Renata. Thank you for being with me this morning. Since at least the 1600s, there has been a simple poetic truth, one attributed to a handful of Irish, English, and German poets, that being, quote, "Who loves not wine, women, and song remains a fool his whole life long." Well, Johann Strauss Jr. agreed with that sentiment. He created this work called simply Wine, Women, and Song. Here's the Linus Ensemble

The Linos Ensemble putting a pep in your step on this Friday morning. Wine, Women, and Song from Johann Strauss Jr. I'm Melanie Renata. And you may not believe it, but this next work by Moritz Moszkowski was originally written for piano. It was an immediate hit, and it was so popular, in fact, that Moszkowski made a handful of alternate versions. This version of his Spanish dances is shared with you here by the San Francisco Ballet Orchestra.

originally a set of 5 duets for piano 4 hands, if you can believe it or not. Spanish Dances by Moritz Moszkowski, Martin West conducting the San Francisco Ballet Orchestra. Good morning. I'm Melanie Renata with a work for winds that will continue to lift your spirits in just a minute.

Mozart's largest wind ensemble is a work for 13 instruments, his 10th serenade in B-flat major. No violins, no cellos, just a wall of wind. It's a 7-movement giant, so here's a bite-sized section.

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Just some joy in sound for your Friday morning. A theme and variations from Mozart's Gran Partita in B-flat major. I'm Melanie Renata. Super glad to be with you this morning. Grateful to be able to create moments of joy with you. Sometimes you just gotta be intentional about joy. The feel-good vibes, they just keep on coming with a work from Bach in just a bit.

The Baroque era gave you the concerto. And really, J.S. Bach gave you the concerto, you know what I mean? Here, a bunch of friends share a real showstopper from him, trumpeter André Bernard stealing the show, J.S. Bach's Brandenburg Concerto No. 2 in F major.

0: Rolling off on the right side of the bed this morning with the Academy of St. Martin in the Fields, J.S. Bach's second Brandenburg Concerto.
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Some composers burn fast and bright, their time in the spotlight lasting only a moment. Robert Folkman and his music were once absolutely adored, considered the artistic bridge between Schumann and Brahms. He was played by Liszt, praised by Tchaikovsky, and then history just sort of moved on. But it really is pieces like this, his second serenade, that act as a reminder of why he mattered. It's on the way. I'm Melanie Renata. Please stay with me.

The Eduardo Meta University Youth Orchestra with the Minuetto by Ricardo Castro. Good Friday morning, my friend. It is 6 past the hour. I'm Melanie Renata. And it is, of course, the height of summer. So let's get this morning started with some bright and boisterous summery energy. It's Percy Grainger's Shepherd's Hay.

A tune traditionally played on a fiddle or fife and drum. German pianists, the Bilder Duo there with Shepherd's Hay by Percy Grainger. Now the energy stays lifted with this work, or rather a collection of works. Music steeped in bright, beautiful folk spirit. It's six early Netherlands dances by Julius Röntgen. Here's the North German Radio Philharmonic.

inspired by the energy of the adopted homeland of German-Dutch composer Julius Röntgen, his six early Netherlands dances, David Porcelain conducting the North German Radio Philharmonic. I'm Melanie Renata. Good morning. There's a little bit of romance coming up in just a minute.

He's not as much a household name today as he was in the 1800s. Robert Folkman was a pretty big deal, on par with Mendelssohn and Schumann. A favorite work of his among many was his second serenade. Even Tchaikovsky called it outstanding. Hear it for yourself.

He called them mood pictures, four vivid movements woven together by composer Robert Folkman, his second serenade in F major, Johannes Goritzky conducting the German Chamber Academy. Good morning. I'm Melanie Renata with a little kick in the pajama pants this morning. Carlos Baguer's Symphony No. 16 in G major.

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Matthias Bamert conducting the London Mozart Players, infusing your Friday morning with some good symphonic energy. Carlos Baguer's 16th Symphony in G Major. I'm Melanie Renata with some music that may simply be too beautiful on the horizon.

Initially, audiences supposedly found this music to be too cool, too sophisticated, too French. Well, people warmed up to it eventually, because it really is just beautiful. Here's the Grand Pas de Deux from Tchaikovsky's Sleeping Beauty, Leonard Slatkin conducting the St. Louis Symphony.

0: too graceful, too perfect? Nah, just right. The Grand Pas de Deux from Tchaikovsky's Sleeping Beauty, the St. Louis Symphony performing. I'm Melanie Renata. Thank you so much for being with me this morning. Be good to yourself today, and be good to your neighbor too, okay?
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3: 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The time in the islands is 1 a.m.

0: You can't get more melodic than a violin virtuoso. Now, if that seems like a hot take, well, you might be a 19th century opera singer. To determine who the real goat is, you'll hear if the violin can keep up the same weight of a soprano. Itzhak Perlman performs a fiery adaptation of Georges Bizet's Carmen. I'm Vernon Neal. Let's check in with the composer's datebook.
1: This is the composer's datebook for July 10th. I'm John Burge. On today's date in 1919, the British composer, Edward Elgar, finished a work he labeled, jokingly, as his Opus 1001, a smoking cantata, intended, according to the manuscript, as, quote, an edifying, allegorical, improving, expostulatory, educational, persuasive, hortatory, instructive, dictatorial, magisterial, and additory work. It's also only 50 seconds long. The score was completed at the Hertfordshire home of a wealthy banker named Edward Speyer, one of Elgar's oldest friends, to whom the manuscript was given. When Elgar came to stay, Speyer had only one request, that the composer and his musician friends kindly do not smoke in the hall or on the staircase. That's also the full text of Elgar's cantata.

0: In the middle of his manuscript, Elgar drew a medieval hell's mouth, belching smoke. The little score was discovered, performed, and recorded for the first time in July of 2003. Composer's Datebook is produced by APM, American Public Media, in conjunction with the American Composers Forum, reminding you that all music was once new.
1: That was the Composer's Datebook. Now we'll move over to the warm strings of a classical guitar virtuoso. John Williams performs the beautifully lilting Venezuelan Waltz by Antonio Lauro. Here's Virgilio.

Guitarist John Williams played Virgilio from Antonio Lauro. You've likely heard this piano solo described as kind of a peaceful, romantic daydream. Franz Liszt actually wrote it based on a poem that warns us to love the people in our lives before it's too late. Pianist Jean-Yves Thibaudet performs Liebestraum, Dreams of Love, number 3.

some romantic piano playing from Jean-Yves Thibaudet, and a lesson in knowing what you got before it's gone. Franz Liszt's Dreams of Love number 3. When I was a kid, I guess I always assumed that the waltz was exclusive to kind of an old world European court. And I mean, who could blame me? Samuel Coleridge Taylor used that exact format to bring West African musical traditions to the concert halls of London. He was met with racism and skepticism, so you know what? He beat them at their own game. Here's his waltz.

Kevin John Edouce led the Chinookay Orchestra in the waltz from Samuel Coleridge Taylor's African Suite. And up ahead, you'll hear the finale from John Ireland's Concertino Pastorale.

John Ireland looked at the hills of England and saw an expiration date. He composed this work in 1939 while the entire nation built bomb shelters and braced for war. You can hear that the nerves are just so tense in this final movement. Richard Hickox conducts the City of London Sinfonia. This is the finale to the Concertino Pastorale.

David Zinman and the Netherlands Chamber Orchestra with a J.C. Bach Sinfonia in B-flat. 19th century violinists routinely challenged opera singers for the ultimate dominance on the theatrical stage. To settle the debate, composers created the opera fantasy. It was a genre that forced the violin to mimic the emotional weight and the scale of a human soprano. Itzhak Perlman performs an adaptation of Georges Bizet's Carmen.

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While out and about and celebrating summer, people can practice safe driving behaviors, including buckling up, taking it slow, and driving sober.

Mikhail Glinka wrote this fairy tale introduction as a trap. Here's James DePriest and the Malmö Symphony Orchestra with the overture to Ruslan and Lyudmila.

the MoMA Symphony Orchestra with what sounds like kind of a nightmare for any violinist, the overture from Mikhail Glinka's Ruslan and Lyudmila. Think of a sacred 17th century church organist dropped directly onto a modern jazz festival stage. That's what you'll hear here with pianist Anastasia Markina and the North Texas Wind Symphony. This is Donald Grantham's JS Dances.

0: The North Texas Wind Symphony with Donald Grantham's J.S. Dances.
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2: 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The time in the islands is 2 a.m.,

industrial espionage. A high-stakes sting operation. Kind of sounds like a summer blockbuster. But it was actually just a day in the life of a young Beethoven. See, his musical rivals would routinely sit in his front rows to steal his unreleased musical ideas and maybe even a few secret hand placements. Beethoven didn't even give him a chance. I'm Vernon Neal. We'll go undercover with the rondo from Beethoven's Piano Concerto 2 later this hour. Here's the Bournemouth Sinfonietta from Dagvieren's Serenade for Strings.

the Bournemouth Sinfonietta with the Alla Marcia from Dag Veeran's Serenade for Strings. Johannes Brahms broke all the standard classical rules when he built this entire score around the volatile, the unpredictable mood swings of tavern musicians. Otmar Suitner conducts the Staatskapelle Berlin in the Hungarian Dance No. 4.

The Staatskapelle, Berlin musicians, with all of the dramatic fire of Johannes Brahms. That was the Hungarian Dance number 4. This next piece was designed to act as a palate cleanser for an audience exhausted by heavy German drama. Yondani Butt leads the Royal Philharmonic Orchestra in the bridal song from the Rustic Wedding Symphony from Carl Goldmark.

The Bridal Song from Carl Gullmark's Rustic Wedding Symphony, performed by the Royal Philharmonic Orchestra under Yondani Butt. We'll check in with the FIFA World Cup in just a minute.

Cristiano Ronaldo scored in his historic 6th World Cup, but technically, for 500 minutes, stood completely still. He completed 0 successful dribbles in over 500 minutes of tournament play. Now, Handel pretty much engineered the same kind of massive illusion when he packed his 1711 opera, Ronaldo, with live flying birds, literal fireworks, all of this to mask a pretty thin plot. Here's Septura performing the overture to Handel's Ronaldo.

composed in just 14 days, but netted Handel a massive win with the British. That was the overture to Rinaldo, performed by Septura. 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

Yvonne Fischer and the Budapest Festival Orchestra. Richard Good was the pianist. That was the rondo from Beethoven's Piano Concerto No. 2.

Here's a ballet score filled with Aram Khachaturian's Armenian heritage. The Boston Pops Orchestra under John Williams performs the Guyana Ballet Suite.

the Guyana Ballet Dance Suite from Aram Khachaturian, performed by John Williams and the Boston Pops Orchestra. Ernest Tomlinson spent his long career as a champion of British light orchestral music. This suite tells a classic story of magic lanterns and wishes. Here's the Slovak Radio Symphony Orchestra in Dances from Aladdin.

0: Dances from Ernest Tomlinson's Aladdin, performed by the Slovak Radio Symphony Orchestra under Ernest Tomlinson. Head to yourclassical.org for this week's episode of Rhapsody in Black, where I feature conductor Kedrick Armstrong. And you know what? While you're there, go check out the extended conversation of this week's new classical tracks. It features Simona Dinnerstein and music from Philip Glass.
1: Superstar pianist Long Long joins the Berlin Philharmonic for Ravel's jazz-infused piano concerto in G, and we'll hear the rare and powerful Symphony No. 1 by Hans Rott in concert from Berlin's iconic Philharmonie. Paavo Järvi conducts. I'm Jan Weller. It's the first stop of many in our European concert series. I hope you'll be listening.
2: 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KIPO Honolulu, KIPM Waikapu, KIPH Hana, and KAHU Pahala. The time in the islands is 3 a.m.

How does an acoustic guitar hold up against a Baroque concerto? Vivaldi engineered this piece for the lute, which has a sound so quiet and delicate, it was meant to be played for just a few friends at home. Now bring that intimate music into a modern hall. All of a sudden, 20 string players have to play with so much restraint just to keep from accidentally muting the star. Sharon Isbin performs this balancing act with the Zurich Chamber Orchestra. Later this hour, I'm Vernon Neal. Good morning. The Slovak Philharmonic Orchestra. Get the morning started with the entry march of the Boyars from Johann Alvarsson.

I'm awake. That was a crispy performance of the entry march from Johan Halvorsen. Mozart packed his final opera with secret Freemason codes. He hid numerical symbols directly inside the music. As a matter of fact, the first few chords even mimic a secret Masonic knock. You didn't hear that from me, though. Charles Mackerras conducts the Scottish Chamber Orchestra in the Overture to the Magic Flute.

Charles Mackerras and the Scottish Chamber Orchestra with a pretty ineffable performance of the overture to Mozart's Magic Flute. This next tune is an ancient folk melody that hides a pretty dark heartbreak under its peaceful countryside surface. The song laments a lost lover who was buried directly beneath the ash trees. The Salzedo Harp Duo performs The Ash Grove.

The Ash Grove, performed by the Salzedo Harp Duo. Up next, well, I hope you're thirsty. You'll hear a piece originally made to sell you a beverage consumed by over 3 billion people daily.

Joe Hisaishi originally wrote this next symphonic work to sell green tea. Delicious green tea on Japanese television. Now, the jingle went on to become a massive stadium-sized concert hit. Joe Hisaishi takes the spotlight of keyboard for his original work, Oriental Wind.

Joe Hisaishi at the piano for his delicious tune titled Oriental Wind. To cash in on a massive national dance craze, Emil Waldteufel hijacked a rival composer's brilliant orchestral piece for this next work. Emmanuel Chabrier wrote the original fiery tune. Waldteufel stuffed Spanish rhythms into Parisian three-quarter time. Michel Sverchevsky leads the Gulbenkian Orchestra in the España Waltz.

Michel Sverchevsky and the Gulbenkian Orchestra. That was Emil Valteufel's España Waltz. Antonio Vivaldi wrote this showpiece for a quiet parlor lute rather than an auditorium. Here's how guitar virtuoso Sharon Isbin pulls it off. Here's the guitar concerto in D major.

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All classical music started with a blank page. Before any piece is played or heard, someone has to create it, right? So what does it take to organize all those notes and thoughts into one final composition? In the latest episode of Classically Training over at yourclassical.org, you'll hear from some composers about how they turn their ideas into music. This next work comes from some traditional folk melodies from Hungary. It's Vittorio Monti's Zardas.

Nigel Kennedy was the violinist, alongside Karolke. That was Vittorio Monti's Zardas. It's hard to imagine being feeling inspired during winter, but that's where this next piece comes from. Here's Christoph Dohnányi and the Cleveland Orchestra performing the finale to Robert Schumann's Symphony No. 1.

0: Christoph von Dohnányi and the Cleveland Orchestra. That was the finale from Robert Schumann's Symphony No. 1. I'm Vernon Neal. You can always listen to me over on Rhapsody in Black. This week I feature conductor Kedrick Armstrong.
1: Louis Ferranc was a composer, pianist, and professor, a central part of the music scene in Paris in the mid-1800s. She fought for and got equal pay for equal work as the only woman to be a professor at the Paris Conservatory in the entire 19th century. The music of Louis Ferranc on the next performance today from APM.
2: 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KIPO Honolulu, KIPM Waikapu, KIPH Hana, and KAHU Pahala. The time in the islands is 4 a.m.

to force an American orchestra to play with French precision, conductor Paul Perret needed a boot camp. He took the podium in Detroit in 1951, and immediately he faced a clash of cultures. Georges Bizet was one of the tools that straightened Detroit out. The result made Motor City a global capital for French style. Paul Perret conducts the Detroit Symphony Orchestra in the L'Arlésienne Suite No. 2 later this hour. I'm Vernon Neal. Good morning. Peter Jacobs gets the morning going with Cécile Chaminade's Waltz No. 4.

Peter Jacobs performed the Waltz No. 4 from Cécile Chaminade. Jean Sibelius wrote this powerful symphonic tone poem for his homeland and in the face of political oppression. Thomas Sundergaard conducts the BBC National Orchestra of Wales. Here's Sibelius's Finlandia.

Thomas Undergaard and the BBC National Orchestra of Wales in Finlandia. 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Who's on your classical Mount Rushmore? I listen to a lot of Baroque era music at my home, so for me, I have to put Corelli up there. He helped invent the concerto grosso format, where a small group of soloists play against a larger string ensemble. The chamber ensemble I Solisti Italiani delivers the Concerto Grosso No. 7 from Corelli.

I Solisti Italiani with Arcangelo Corelli's Concerto Grosso No. 7. Up ahead, you'll hear a suite filled with the sunny warmth of the southern French countryside.

Georges Bizet originally wrote this music to accompany a tragic stage play set in Provence. His close friend Ernest Giraud later arranged his movement into an orchestral showpiece. Paul Perret leads the Detroit Symphony Orchestra in the L'Arlésienne Suite No. 2.

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Paul Perret and the Detroit Symphony Orchestra in Georges Bizet's L'Arlésienne Suite No. 2. A keyboard genius is coming at you in a minute. Then we'll close the hour out with a brass workout.

19th century folk, and you can make the argument that even today, century folk, simply were not ready for a woman to dominate the piano the way Clara Schumann did. She was a powerhouse performer and a razor-sharp composer. She wrote this crisp march as a private anniversary gift for close friends. Pianist Josef de Beinhauer takes the bench for the march in E-flat.

Joseph de Beinhauer with Clara Schumann's March in E-flat. Telemann loved to push the boundaries of solo brass instruments by writing melodies that match the agility of a woodwind. This concerto demands absolute precision from the soloist. Horn player Alec Frank Gemmel joins conductor Nicholas McGagan. And the Swedish Chamber Orchestra, here is the Horn Concerto in D major.

0: The Swedish Chamber Orchestra and Alec Frank Gemmell with Telemann's Horn Concerto. They were led by Nicholas McEgan. I'm Vernon Neal. Thanks for being here.
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Here's a question for you. Are you now, or have you ever been, a huge fan of something or someone, like a celebrity or a TV show or something like that? It takes me back to 1966. I confess, Star Trek, Shatner. I was in fifth grade. To say that Tchaikovsky was a fanboy of Mozart would be a massive understatement. He adored Mozart, wrote about him, tried to copy his styles, was completely enamored of the time in which Mozart lived. And his orchestral suite number 4, Mozartiana, it's coming up.

Song Without Words doesn't need any. The cello sings. Elizabeth Dolan playing cello, Bernardina Blaha playing piano, music by Felix Mendelssohn. Coming up next, we're off to the theater. Then we're going to take the road home and visit Mozart. I'm Lynn Warfel. Welcome to Friday. It's the 10th of July, and I really do hope you're enjoying your summer so far and finding some West and Wewaxation at West, as Elmer Fudd would say. Anyhow, this is an overture written for the reopening of a theater that is still functioning as a theater in Vienna, known as Die Josefstadt, the theater in the Josefstadt area. It was founded in 1788, still going on. It was remodeled and rebuilt in 1822 and celebrated by Beethoven's overture, Consecration of the House. Here it is with the Leipzig Gewandhaus Orchestra, led by Kurt Masur.

The Ouverture to Consecration of the House by Beethoven, the Leipzig Gewandhaus, led by Kurt Mazur. Here's a beautiful work by Stephen Paulus, because honestly, he didn't know how to do anything differently. It's The Road Home, gorgeous work. It's done by Consperare.

So I was telling you a little bit earlier and asking you, were you a fan, dude or girl of something when you were younger? Like really, like you just couldn't, like, you know, the Beatles, they were huge when I was like in second and third grade, right? And then I did the Star Trek thing. Yeah, I had fan magazines like up all over my bedroom with pictures of Leonard Nimoy and William Shatner. And we went on family vacation up to the Thousand Islands in New York State. And I was really, really angry because I couldn't watch that Thursday night episode where Spock falls in love. These things happen to people, you know, and they happen to Tchaikovsky. He loved Mozart and the 18th century and everything about the 18th century and Mozart. If there was cosplay in his day, he would have gone dressed as Mozart. Here is his Orchestral Suite No. 4, Mozartiana, with the San Diego Chamber Orchestra.

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Tchaikovsky was nuts about Mozart. The Orchestral Suite No. 4, Mozartiana, the San Diego Chamber Orchestra played that, led by Donald Barra.

This is music by Richard Strauss now, who also loved Mozart a whole lot and the 18th century. The finale to his D minor violin concerto is played by Sarah Chang and the Bavarian Radio Symphony Orchestra, led by Wolfgang Swalich.

0: The finale to the Violin Concerto in D Minor by Richard Strauss with Sarah Chang, the violinist, and the Bavarian Radio Symphony Orchestra, led by Wolfgang Sawallisch. 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
1: America turns 250 this month, and we're celebrating with part two of the score's musical tributes to events, movements, and movies that take a lighthearted look at our recent history. 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

Well, leave it to me to take the music of Léo Delibes and equate it with Disneyland. Wait for it. Have you been to Disneyland? If not, are you familiar with the Great Moments with Mr. Lincoln? Right there on Main Street? Yeah, an automaton of Abraham Lincoln that is chillingly realistic. And when he stands up out of his chair, I'll tell you, I wanted to leave the room. There was something a little Twilight Zone about it. They also have a show in there now that recreates Walt Disney sitting in his office and getting up out of the chair. Well, automatons aren't a new invention. As a matter of fact, Léo Delibes wrote all about one in Coppelia. More on robots and Twilight Zone and stuff like that later on this hour.

Gavotte's from the English Suite by Johann Sebastian Bach. Nobody really knows why it particularly is the English Suite. There's nothing distinctly English about it. It's a collection of dances like the French suites. But the guess is probably that it was written for an English nobleman or other. From the English Suite number 3, that was pianist Ivo Pogorelich. Well, how the heck are you today? Hope you're well and enjoying your summer so far. I'm Lynn Warfel. If you're just tuning in, this is the Daily Download for today. It's that free piece of music that you can get, changes every weekday. All you have to do is go to yourclassical.org and look for the Daily Download. Today, it's music by John Knowles Payne, American composer, and a pretty big chunk of his music here, the third movement from his Symphony No. 2, subtitled In the Spring. Joanne Folletta leads the Ulster Orchestra.

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This is a piece of music by British composer Albert Ketelby, born in 1875 in Birmingham. And he, when he was 14, I think, went to study at Trinity College of Music. But even though he was a brilliant student, everybody said, oh, he's going to be a wonderful composer of concert hall music, classical music. He went his own way and became musical director of the Vaudeville Theater and then worked for a series of music publishers and wrote music for silent films until talkies came in the late 1920s. When he did write, quote unquote, classical music, he was well known for his, depictions of exotic places, like in a monastery garden, in a Persian market, in a Chinese temple garden, and in the mystic land of Egypt. This is something a little closer to home, A Song of Summer by Albert Ketelby.

I don't know why, but automatons or animatronics have always kind of scared me. I remember there was an Avengers episode, Mrs. Peel and John Steed. Remember that? And there was an automaton that was very evil, involved the similar thing in Wild Wild West. Maybe that's it. In my formative years, I was scared by those two shows. But automatons are really pretty ancient. They go back to ancient Greece and to medieval times, believe it or not. Even in ancient Greece, they were experimenting with quicksilver to make some of their automatons talk, if you can believe it. And then just the engineering in the 17th and 18th centuries got better and better. And then in the hands of Walt Disney, of course, automatons became animatronics, electronics involved. Anyway, it kind of has something to do with this ballet by Léo Delibes, because Dr. Coppelius created an automaton so realistic that the young man of the town, who previously had been in love with a nice young human woman, fell in love with the automaton. Yeah, the human lady was not impressed. Anyway, here's the Coppelia Ballet Suite with the Berlin Radio Symphony.

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0: Avenaise by Camille Saint-Saëns, played by James Ennis. I'm Lynn Werfel.
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2: 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The time in the islands is

When you're faced with a task that's rather tedious, do you find that you get easily distracted, or do you just settle right down and just get it done? You may well guess I'm the distractible type. So when I have to do something I don't really feel like doing, boy, my closets get cleaned, my drawers get cleaned, floors get scrubbed. Now, I'm not saying Ralph Vaughan Williams was totally distracted when he was editing the English Psalter and Hymnal, but he did come upon this tune that just took him so much he had to do something with it. Thomas Tallis' music coming up. This is music by Eugène d'Albert.

Guernot, the prelude to the second act, music by Eugène d'Albert. Welcome to Friday. It's the 10th of July. I'm Lynn Warfel, and I do welcome you warmly. The music starts here with the Romanian folk dances. The Orpheus Chamber Orchestra plays Béla Bartók's music.

The Romanian Folk Dances by Béla Bartók, the Orpheus Chamber Orchestra played that. This is music by a guy known mostly as Bernhard Molik, although he also went by Wilhelm Molik, born in 1802, died in 1869, German violinist and composer, devoting himself almost entirely to the violin, except in this case, it is a flute concerto, the third movement with Alain Marion, the flute player, and the Nice Philharmonic led by Maximiano Valdez.

The third movement of a flute concerto in D minor by German composer Wilhelm Molik, and that was Alain Marion and the Nice Philharmonic Orchestra.

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1: I, Thomas Tallis, for the Psalter of 1567 of the Archbishop of Canterbury, and it was a setting of Psalm 2. Now, according to his biographer, Michael Kennedy, Vaughan Williams came to associate the theme with John Bunyan's Christian allegory, The Pilgrim's Progress, which was a subject with which Vaughan Williams had a lifelong fascination. So, anyhow, here is the Fantasia on a theme of Thomas Tallis. The City of Birmingham Symphony Orchestra plays it.

0: Pianist Yundi Lee and the Prelude No. 3 by Frédéric Chopin. Hope you enjoyed that, and I hope you enjoy your weekend coming up. I'm Lynn Warfel.
1: Famous opera singer Amelia Marti has lived for more than 300 years with the help of a life-extending elixir. But as she desperately tries to renew the formula, she must confront the emptiness of her unnaturally long life. I'm Lisa Flynn, and we're headed to London's Royal Opera House for Leo Janáček's enigmatic The Macropolis Affair. I hope you'll be listening.
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3: 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The time in the islands is 8 a.m.

The Notturno by Giuseppe Martucci. We heard the Philharmonia conducted by Francesco D'Avalos. You're listening to Morning Cafe. I'm your host, Gene Schiller, and today's program, Listener Favorites. These have been called in over the years. None of them made the top 100, though that could change. September is Classical Music Month, and we're giving you some time to think about what your choices might be. Not too early to start compiling your list of personal favorites. Here's another that's inspired a favorable response. It's a work called Escapades for alto saxophone and orchestra by John Williams. We'll hear Branford Marsalis, alto saxophone with the North Carolina Symphony Orchestra, conducted by Grant Llewellyn. On today's Morning Cafe, it's Listener Favorites.

Escapades for alto saxophone and orchestra by John Williams. Our soloist was Branford Marsalis, along with the North Carolina Symphony, conducted by Grant Llewellyn. It's listener favorites on today's Morning Cafe.

The Snowman by Howard Blake, also known as Walking in the Air, at the piano of Vladimir Ashkenazy. On today's Morning Cafe, it's listener favorites, getting in the mood for September, which is Classical Music Month, when you'll be choosing your personal favorites. Here's another one. It's called Flowering Jasmine by George Pelesis. We'll hear the Liepāja Symphony Orchestra, conducted by Kuntis Kuzma. Flowering Jasmine by Georg Pelesis on today's Morning Cafe. Listener favorites.

Flowering Jasmine by Georg Pelechis, performed by the Liepāja Symphony Orchestra, conducted by Kuntis Kuzma, something of a contemporary classic, appreciated by our listeners, one of our listener favorites on today's program. We'll continue with another by Adolphe Biaron. This is the first of two sonnets for cello and orchestra. It's called Le Réveil d'un Dieu, The Awakening of a God. We'll hear Pierre Bartholomé conducting the Liège Philharmonic Orchestra. The cello soloist is Luc Devez.

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On July 25th, featuring Nick La'a, Micah G, Ho'onua, and Halau Kilipohe na Lelehua. Tickets at waimeavalley.net.

The first of two sonnets for cello and orchestra by Adolphe Biron. That one is called Le Réveil d'un Dieu, The Awakening of a God. We heard Luc Devès, cello, with Pierre Bartholomé conducting the Liège Philharmonic Orchestra. That was a work admired by one listener who also happened to be a cellist. It's listener favorites on today's Morning Café. Time to start thinking about what your personal choices will be this September, Classical Music Month. We'll continue with music of Francisco Mignone. This is the Fantasia Brasileira No. 3 for piano and orchestra with Alexandra Mascola David, piano, and the Kalamazoo Symphony Orchestra conducted by Raymond Harvey. 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

0: That was the Fantasia Brasileira by Francisco Mignone, actually an Italian composer who lived in Brazil. That performance featured Alexandra Mascolo-David, piano, along with the Kalamazoo Symphony Orchestra, conducted by Raymond Harvey, one of our listener favorites. Not all of them made the top 100, but there are many items of that nature that may do so during our next survey, which is September Classical Music Month. 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
0: Taking a look at the weather today, it looks to be mostly sunny with scattered windward and mauka showers, isolated showers over the leeward side, highs from 85 to 90 degrees, and winds or trades 15 to 25 miles per hour. We'd like to remind you that support for Morning Cafe comes from the Honolulu Museum of Arts, Doris Duke Theater, presenting the Honolulu Surf Film Festival on now to August 2nd. 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And from HSO's Blockbuster Summer Festival, presenting its annual community concert in the park, Saturday, July 14th at Kailua District Park. 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

0: Two women of legend, Ophelia from Shakespeare's Hamlet and Salome. Music of Mel Boni, we heard the BBC Scottish Symphony Orchestra conducted by Rumon Gamba. It's listener favorites on today's Morning Cafe, plus a couple of my own suggestions that you may well take into account, including those last two by Mel Boni. The time is 10 minutes past 9 o'clock. You're listening to Morning Cafe. I'm your host, Gene Schiller, and I'd like to welcome to the studio a very special guest this morning, Randy Wong, President and CEO of the Hawaii Youth Symphony. Good to see you, Randy.
1: Hi, Gene. Aloha, everybody.
0: And what's on the agenda this weekend?
1: Well, we have concerts by the Hawaii Youth Symphony's annual Pacific Music Institute. PMI is our summer intensive for middle school and high school age youth. Nearly 300 students across all the islands and also hailing from Asia and the continent. They're here for 10 days, and we've got a whole slew of concerts, starting with tonight's faculty concert, 7:30 p.m. at Iolani Sito Hall. Some really, really tremendous faculty, some alums, including Zoe Martin-DeWike from the Met Opera Orchestra, our friends Steve Tressler and Andrew Kam coming from Seattle, Vicky Wang. Of course, everyone knows Iggy from the Hawaii Symphony and also the director of our Soul and String Quartet program. The phenomenal jazz ukulele player Abe Lagrimas Jr. and jazz violinist Dwayne Padilla. Many, many incredible folks. Wind players Alex Hayashi, Shelley Lee, Ellen Brakefield Glick, Helen Liu, a lot of our chamber music Hawaii friends, all performing together as faculty of the Pacific Music Institute. That's tonight, 7:30 p.m. at Iolani Sito Hall.
0: Now, many of these concerts are free.
1: Many of them are free. Tonight's concert actually does have a admission fee. It's just $25. It's a really, really phenomenal concert. Actually, one of my favorite chamber music concerts of the year.
0: And there's actually a series of eight concerts, including four on Sunday. Tell us a little bit about those.
1: That's correct. So we've got four student concerts on Saturday featuring our string quartet program, our wind, brass, and percussion chamber music, and our ukulele workshop. And then on Sunday, we've got four concerts at two locations. At Iolani School, jazz ensembles led by Steve Tressler and Dean Taba. That's 10 a.m. And then our string orchestra led by our alumnus Andrew Kam at 1:30 p.m. And then at Blaisdell Concert Hall, 3 p.m. for our middle school all-state band and Pacific Music Institute wind ensemble. The first time for these students to perform at Blaisdell. And then our huge finale, 7:30 p.m., also at Blaisdell, combined with the Hawaii Symphony Orchestra. The first half features the HSO's Nahoku Opio Young Stars winners, Ian Jun, cellist, and Colleen Rosig, composer. And the second half is our PMI Symphony Orchestra times Hawaii Symphony Orchestra side-by-side.
0: Now, that's a lot of information to take
1: it
0: in,
1: sure
0: but,
1: is.
0: But folks can always go to the webpage.
1: Yes, it's pacificmusichi.org.
0: Now, the 7:30 p.m. concert will be a special tribute to the former music director of the Hawaii Youth Symphony, Henry Miyamoro, who was a music director for 33 years, and also to Lance Joe, a longtime music director of Baldwin High School.
1: Yes, yes. We are really, really honored to be able to present to their families the League of American Orchestras Youth Orchestra Division Betty Utter Community Impact Awards. The League of American Orchestras provides professional development, advocacy, and training to orchestra leaders nationwide, and HYS is a proud member of the League. Now, they invited us to nominate changemakers in our communities, and so we nominated Mr. Miyamura and Mr. Joe in recognition of their lifetime commitments to youth across Hawaii. Mr. Joe was a music educator with a 36-year career at Baldwin High School on Maui, where he also co-founded the Maui Youth Philharmonic Orchestra with Iolani Yamashiro Rahimi. And then Mr. Miyamura, as you mentioned, was our Hawaii Youth Symphony music director for 33 years. He was also the music director at the University of Hawaii at Manoa and conducted the Honolulu Symphony. Together, Mr. Miyamura and Mr. Joe founded PMI initially as the Maui Music Camp and later turned into, it was renamed as PMI, and it's since served thousands of youth, really setting us up on a great trajectory. Even now, years later, we're in our 36th summer of PMI, and we're just so grateful to them and the incredible legacies that they've that they've had for music education, and really understanding that every youth has the ability to achieve through music.
0: I never met Joe, unfortunately, but I did interview Henry Miyamura a couple of times. I remember him. I remember playing him Rimsky's Dubonushka, which he had scheduled for one of his own student concerts, and this was a performance by Ernest Ansermet, which struck me as fairly effortless sounding and straightforward as an interpretation. But Miyamura heard it and he said, "Ah, so stylish." So, as a conductor, he knew it wasn't easy to make it sound that way. So it's always interesting to have a musician like Miyamura on the program, as they're aware of things that may bypass most listeners, including myself.
1: I mean, Mr. Miyamura inspired so many of us, and a lot of us, on the HYS and PMI teams and in the orchestra and all across, music educators and folks, civic and arts leaders all across the world, all benefited from from the commitments of Mr. Miyamura and Mr. Joe. So we're just very honored to be able to present these awards on their behalf.
0: Miyamura would always schedule a challenging program for his young musicians, and they really delivered the goods for him. I remember a performance of Rasbicki's Belkis with his youth orchestra, which I don't think at the time had even been attempted by an American orchestra.
1: Right.
0: And we put a recording of it on the air as an incentive for people to call in for tickets, and the phones nearly rang off the hook.
1: I don't know if I was in that particular orchestra, but I do remember playing Belkis with Mr. Miyamura, and he was just an incredible conductor, educator, really pushed us to, in his words, go beyond.
0: Well, from my own experience, he was a charming, self-effacing man, one who could inspire not only confidence, but affection, and that, I assume, is the reason for his longevity.
1: Absolutely. And they were, they were so humble and so dedicated, and so it's incredible to be able to honor them and thank them.
0: Joe Stepik will be conducting the orchestra.
1: Yes, Joe Stepik will be conducting. Joe has had the artistic leadership of HYS for the past 8 years, and he's just absolutely phenomenal. Really, really gifted conductor and educator. And joining him, of course, Maestro Dane Lamb and Maestro Richard Sherbo of the National Orchestral Institute. All three will be conducting at the PMI HSO side by side.
0: Okay, and there is an admission fee for the grand finale.
1: There's not an admission fee, not for the grand finale. You can get tickets online. You can reserve them for free at myhso.org.
0: But they must be reserved.
1: They must be reserved,
0: okay.
1: Yeah. And there's a lot of people very interested in this concert, so don't wait. Please reserve.
0: So do check out that webpage. There's a lot of exciting stuff going on this week. And Randy, it's great to have you here, and we look forward to the concerts this
1: weekend.
0: Oh, Gene,
1: thank you so much, and thank you to all of you out there supporting HPR and making this your home for classical music.
0: Thank you, Randy.
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That was the final movement, Elijah, from the Violin Concerto No. 2, The Prophets, by Mario Castelnuovo Tedesco, Yitzhak Perlman Violin, with the Israel Philharmonic Orchestra, conducted by Zubin Mehta. One listener found that to be particularly thrilling. And it's listener favorites on today's Morning Cafe.

That was the final movement from the Symphony No. 3 by Louis Theodore Gouvi. We heard the Deutsche Radio Philharmonic, conducted by Jacques Mercier. According to one listener, the classics of Brahms and Schumann are great, but it's good to hear from some of the so-called lesser lights from that period, such as Louis Theodore Gouvi. On today's Morning Café, it's listener favorites. Sibelius was a fan of this composer, but our listeners as well have responded favorably to the sheer drama and intensity of this next piece. It's the opening movement from the Symphony No. 1 in C-sharp minor by Ture Rangstrom.

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The opening movement from the Symphony No. 1 In Memoriam by Ture Rangstrom. We heard the Norrköping Symphony Orchestra directed by Mikhail Yudovsky. Rangstrom's symphony, written in 1914, the closest comparison one might make would not be with Strauss, Stravinsky, or Sibelius among the giants of that period, but rather the movie music of Bernard Herrmann, which would follow decades later. And this is not the only work by Rangstrom that has inspired our listeners throughout the years. It's listener favorites on today's Morning Cafe as we continue with a favorite from some listeners, at least. Did make the top 100, but maybe someday. This is the Rondo Finale from the Canti della Stagione Alta, the concerto for piano and orchestra by Ildebrando Pizzetti, Song of the High Seasons. We'll hear Aldo Ciccolini, piano, with the Montpellier National Orchestra, conducted by Friedman Layer.

0: loud applause, deservedly, for that performance of the Rondo finale from the Canti della Stagione Alta, Songs of the High Season, by Ildebrando Pizzetti. We heard Aldo Ciccolini, piano, along with the Montpellier National Symphony Orchestra, conducted by Friedman Lehr. And it's been listener favorites, as it will be on every Morning Cafe Friday of each week, in anticipation of Classical Music Month. 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And from the July and August issue of Honolulu Magazine, the feature, Best of Honolulu 2026, Shopping on Oahu, details 16 picks by readers and editors on newsstands now.
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2: 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On July 18th, violinist Yuri Hughes joins pianist Jasmine Agano for an intimate recital. 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
0: Taking a look at the weather today, looks to be partly sunny with breezy conditions and scattered showers over the Windward and Mauka sections. Isolated showers over the leeward side. Highs will be from 85 to 90 degrees and winds are trades 15 to 25 miles per hour. 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It's 10 o'clock. I'm Gene Schuller, your host for Morning Concert, as we begin this portion of our program with a symphony in C major written in 1864 by Voldemar Bargiel, who wrote in the style of Beethoven and Schumann. In fact, the first movement of this symphony may sound to you like a paraphrase of Beethoven's Fifth Symphony, so listen carefully. But it's a good piece. The Siberian Symphony Orchestra is conducted by Dmitri Vasiliev, the Symphony in C major by Voldemar Bargiel.

That was the Symphony in C Major by Voldemar Bargiel. We heard the Siberian Symphony Orchestra in that performance. Voldemar Bargiel, for years, his work was performed alongside the symphonies of Schumann and Beethoven, and Bargiel more or less following the same template, but still with something fresh and appealing to say. The time is 10:32. You're listening to Morning Concert. I'm your host, Gene Schiller. As we continue with music of Victor di Sabata, a famous Italian conductor, also a composer, we'll hear his symphonic poem, Juventus, which means youth. And this is indeed music ablaze with the spirit and enthusiasm of youth. Symphonic poem from 1919, Juventus, by Victor di Sabata. We'll hear the London Philharmonic, conducted by Aldo Ciccato.

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While out and about and celebrating summer, people can practice safe driving behaviors, including buckling up, taking it slow, and driving sober.

Huh? We heard Aldo Ciccato conducting the London Philharmonic Orchestra in that performance. The time, 11 minutes before 11 o'clock, as we continue with a few selections from an album of French delicacies called Amuse-Bouche, featuring pianist Anna Markland and members of Yves Maggiolini, conducted by Robert Hollingworth. We'll begin with the Nocturne No. 4 by Eric Satie.

0: From an album called French Delicacies, we heard music of Daniel Lesueur and Eric Satie, performed by pianist Anna Markland, along with members of Y Pajolini, conducted by Robert Hollingworth. The Daniel Lesueur is a piece called Le Voix de Bien-Aimé, The Voice of My Beloved, and the two pieces by Eric Satie with an Anciens number 4 and 5, respectively. 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
1: Famous opera singer Amelia Marti has lived for more than 300 years with the help of a life-extending elixir. But as she desperately tries to renew the formula, she must confront the emptiness of her unnaturally long life. I'm Lisa Flynn, and we're headed to London's Royal Opera House for Leo Janáček's enigmatic The Macropolis Affair. I hope you'll be listening.
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0: Taking a look at the weather today, looks to be mostly sunny with breezy conditions and scattered showers over the Windward and Mauka sections. Isolated showers over the leeward side. Highs will be from 85 to 90 degrees. Winds are trades, 15 to 25 miles per hour. The time, 1 minute past 11 o'clock. Welcome back to Morning Concert. I'm your host, Gene Schuller. Our featured work for this hour will be the piano quintet by Alexis de Castillon. Vincent Dandy called him the most talented French composer of instrumental music for the second half of the 1800s, a serious claim which places him ahead not only of Saint-Saëns, Chausson, and César Franck, but Dandy himself. Well, you can make your own conclusion as we hear this premiere performance of the piano quintet by Alexis de Castillon, performed by pianist Laurent Martin, along with members of Quatuor Satie. Piano quintet by Alexis de Castillon on today's Morning Concert.

The Piano Quintet, Opus 1, by Alexis de Castillon. We heard Laurent Martin, piano, along with members of Quatuor Satie. The Piano Quintet by Alexis de Castillon, considered the major French work of its kind between the Piano Quintet of Saint-Saëns and the one by César Franck. 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And from the Honolulu Museum of Art, in Divine Disruption, the art of Tsarin Sherpa, the Nepalese artist, explores issues such as migration and identity. Now on view, honolulumuseum.org. Our music continues with two sentimental romances for violin and orchestra by Wilhelm Stenhammer. We'll hear Henning Kraggerud, violin, with the Dahlia Sinfonietta, conducted by Bjarte Engeset.

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Two Sentimental Romances for Violin and Orchestra by Wilhelm Stenhammer. We heard Henning Kroggerud, violin. The Dalla Sinfonietta was conducted by Bjarte Engeset. We'll conclude today's program with a selection from an album of British music for flute, oboe, and piano. This is a work by Eugene Goossens entitled Pastorale and Arlequinade. Nancy Ruffer, flute, John Anderson, oboe, Helen Crayford at the piano.

0: Pastorale and Arlecchinade for Flute, Oboe, and Piano by Eugene Goossens. Performed by Nancy Ruffer, Flute, John Anderson, Oboe, Helen Crayford at the Piano. Pastorale and Arlecchinade by Eugene Goossens from an album of British chamber music, concluding today's morning concert. I'm Gene Schuller. Hope you enjoy the music. Have a wonderful day, and remember to stay safe. This is member-supported Hawaii Public Radio, KIPO Honolulu, KIPM Waikapu, KIPH Hana, and KAHU Pahala. 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
1: Mieczysław Weinberg, Jewish composer, talented, dedicated musician with bad luck and terrible timing. From APM, American Public Media, this is Performance Today. I'm Valerie Kaler. When the Nazis invaded his homeland of Poland, Weinberg escaped by fleeing to the Soviet Union behind the Iron Curtain. The politics of that era stifled the exchange of ideas and of music, so no one in the West knew of Weinberg's music for something like half a century. And then in the 1990s, just as he was starting to get a little traction, he died. He never got to see the revival of his music. I am so glad to share some of it with you today. A cello fantasia by Weinberg on the way this hour.
2: Live from NPR News in Washington, I'm Janine Hurst. The head of the Islamic Revolutionary Guard Corps, or IRGC, is praising the late Supreme Leader as a martyr and called for revenge. The Iranian commander is rarely seen in public, but as NPR's Hadil Al-Shalchi reports, he made an exception to attend the late Iranian leader's funeral.
3: Brigadier General Ahmad Vahidi said the death of Ayatollah Ali Khamenei was the beginning of a, quote, new chapter of honor and perseverance in Iran. In a statement, he called Khamenei, who was killed at the start of the U.S.-Israeli war against Iran, a martyr, and that the Islamic Revolutionary Guard will not rest until justice is served. While Vahidi occasionally issues public statements, his attendance at Khamenei's funeral was the first public appearance since the start of the war. Vahidi publicly performed funeral prayers with three of Khamenei's sons. Khamenei's fourth son and current Iranian leader was not seen during the week-long funeral procession. Hadil Al-Shalchi, NPR News, Istanbul.
2: The parents of Nolan Wells are still looking for answers in their son's death. His body was found off the Mississippi coast this past week. Elise Gregg of the Gulf States Newsroom and Mississippi Public Broadcasting has more.
4: At a press conference today in New York City, Wells's parents spoke alongside civil rights attorney Benjamin Crump, whom they've retained, and Reverend Al Sharpton. Wells's mother, Christine Wells Wansley, called for transparency and honesty in the investigation.
5: That's all we want. We just want to know. We just want to know what happened and what our baby.
4: Law enforcement has not yet announced a cause of death. Results from the state's autopsy, as well as an independent autopsy called for by Crump, are both pending. Sharpton says they're waiting to announce funeral plans, but says he'll be officiating. For NPR News, I'm Elise Gregg in Jackson, Mississippi.
2: Much of the country is under a heat dome that will send temperatures soaring, including in parts of Colorado. The National Weather Service is calling it significant and dangerous. Colorado Public Radio's John Daly has more.
6: The National Weather Service in Grand Junction issued a heat advisory for areas in the western part of the state, forecasting near-record triple-digit temperatures. It warns heat-related illnesses increase significantly during extreme heat events. Stefania Vascones is executive director of Mutual Aid Partners, which works with unhoused residents in Grand Junction.
7: We're definitely worried about this weekend. Folks are scrambling to figure out where can they go during those hottest part of the day. Where can they access water?
6: A coalition of groups plans to distribute water, emergency food, and sunscreen. Doctors and public health officials urge people to stay hydrated. For NPR News, I'm John Daly.
2: And you're listening to NPR News from Washington. British police say they've arrested a man in his 20s on suspicion of murder after a prominent former politician, Anne Widdecombe, was found dead in her home in southwestern England. Police say they're not treating the murder as terrorism and that there's currently no information to suggest the murder was politically motivated. NPR's Fatma Al-Kassab has more.
8: 78-year-old Anne Widdecombe, a former Conservative minister who more recently was a spokeswoman for the right-wing anti-immigration party Reform UK, was found with serious injuries at her home in Devon on Thursday morning. Widdecombe was a Brexit supporter and was known for her socially conservative views in politics, opposing abortion and LGBTQ rights. Prime Minister Keir Starmer said her murder was a moment to rise above any political differences. Lawmakers' safety in the UK is a serious concern. Labour lawmaker Joe Cox was killed in 2016 by a white supremacist, and 5 years later, Conservative lawmaker David Amos was stabbed to death by an attacker inspired by Islamic State propaganda. Fatima Al-Kassab, NPR News.
2: A fast-moving wildfire in Spain has left at least 12 people dead, around two dozen missing. Officials in Andalusia say the remote terrain and the lack of access for heavy machinery are making it tough for the firefighters. 16 aircraft are now being used to help battle the blaze by dropping water. I'm Janine Herbst. And you're listening to NPR News from Washington.
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from APM, American Public Media. This is Reformins Today, taking you to concerts around the world. I'm Valerie Kaler. Until recently, the name Mieczysław Weinberg was not heard all that much, if at all, in concert halls or on the radio. He wasn't neglected due to a lack of output or talent. He wrote 7 operas, 22 symphonies, 10 concertos, 17 string quartets, and tons of other chamber music and songs. But that music was hidden from most of the world because Weinberg was shut off behind the Iron Curtain for half a century. He'd fled anti-Semitism in his native Poland, fled on foot, by the way, wound up in the Soviet Union. He escaped Hitler only to find himself under Stalin's thumb and Stalin's anti-Semitic campaign against Jewish intellectuals. He actually lived in the same apartment building as Dmitri Shostakovich. In fact, they became lifelong friends and played music for each other almost daily. You can hear evidence of that friendship, that cross-pollination, in both composers' works. Some critics dismissed Weinberg as another Shostakovich, but he had his own style. You'll hear the influence of Jewish folk music, a personal, emotional voice, and a flair for writing interwoven melodic lines that would have made J.S. Bach proud. Here's a piece he wrote in 1953, his Fantasia for Cello and Orchestra. Cellist Christoph Croiset soloing with the Argovia Philharmonic, led by Giuseppe Vicente.

0: The music of Polish-born composer Mieczysław Weinberg was, for decades, lost in the shuffle of war and dictatorships and modesty and professional comparisons. Over the past 20, 25 years, though, more and more of us are getting to know the man and his music, thanks to orchestras and artists who are out there programming and performing his works. Works like the Fantasia for cello and orchestra we just heard, from a performance at Muri Abbey in Muri, Switzerland. Josep Vicent led the Argovia Philharmonic with cellist Christoph Quaze out in front. I would love to know what you thought of that piece. 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In a moment, snow in Aspen. 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
2: 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Then on July 25th, vocalist Kaylin Howard and pianist Brian Bethia take the stage for an evening of classical song and piano. 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
0: It's becoming more and more common these days for concert programs to contain multitudes, J.S. Bach and Bon Iver on the same concert, for composers to blur genres, mixing cultures and instruments and influences. Composer David Snow was talking about this back in the 80s and pushing back against the critics who saw new music as a failure in terms of its emotional expressiveness. He said, quote, "Composers can at least take comfort in the fact that those who make their living talking about music are remembered only by virtue of their association with the people who actually produce it." David Snow continued with this prescient statement. "Our culture might be evolving toward the point where Bach and Boulez, Barry Manilow and Sonny Terry can exist on the same concert program, but we don't have to demand or expect that. The least we should demand, though, is that we develop our passion, sense of humor, and openness toward music, and that obligation is as much the listener's as the composer's." Here's some music by composer and musical soothsayer David Snow. His Dance Movements, written in 1980 for the American Brass Quintet, who gave this much more recent performance at the Aspen Festival last summer.

Music for brass instruments is often associated with ceremony, military marches, royal fanfares. In the piece we just heard, the brass got the opportunity to dance. American composer David Snow wrote that music for the American Brass Quintet. Quirky rhythms, wonderful counterpoint, and it was specifically designed to show off the timbre and virtuosity of five very talented brass players. We heard the American Brass Quintet play David Snow's dance movements in Harris Concert Hall at the Aspen Music Festival and School in Aspen, Colorado. Every summer since 1970, the American Brass Quintet has been an ensemble in residence at the Aspen School, mainstays at Aspen for more than 50 years.

0: According to pianist Orly Shaham, there's something irresistible about a piano trio giving voice to grief. She said the concept of writing elegiac trios for someone who'd passed started in Russia, moved to France, and then pretty much everywhere. So why is this combination of piano, violin, and cello so well suited for this music of loss?
1: It's very personal, it's very chamber music-y, but it also is grand and can be really large. And of course, Tchaikovsky's incredible trio elegiac set the standard for what you could do, a massive work that is symphonic in scope and yet very intimate and very personal at times. So there's no question that Rachmaninoff was quite influenced by that.
0: Orly Shaham from an interview with Nikki Sweat for Music at Menlo's Audio Notes. We'll hear Orly Shaham at the piano with violinist Stella Chen and cellist Dmitrija Tappan in this performance from Music at Menlo of Sergei Rachmaninoff's Elegiac Trio No. 1 in G minor.

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The Elegiac Piano Trio No. 1, written by Sergei Rachmaninoff when he was 18, just about to graduate from conservatory. That performance from Music at Menlo featured pianist Orly Shaham, violinist Stella Chen, and cellist Dmitry Atapin. Our technical director here at PT is Greg Thorson. Gene Barron is our technical producer. Our director of media production and operations is Elizabeth Iverson. The senior director of media operations for APM is Josh Kubasta. We had engineering help this week from Cameron Wiley, Michael DeMarc, and Michael Osborne. 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
0: It is a great 19th century symphony, rich with emotional expression, intellectual rigor, virtuosity. Who wrote this anyway? Robert Schumann? Felix Mendelssohn? Schubert? It almost sounds like Beethoven right here. Maybe one of his lesser-known works? Well, as a matter of fact, this was written in Paris in 1842 by composer Louise Ferranc. From APM, American Public Media, this is Performance Today. I'm Valerie Kaler. Ferranc wrote a wealth of marvelous works in the 1800s, music which only in recent years has begun to get the respect and attention it has always deserved. Symphony No. 1 by Louise Ferranc in concert, on the way. That powerful symphony by Louise Ferranc coming up in just under 25 minutes. Right now, a much smaller piece by Ferranc, but with a much bigger name. La Grand-Mère, premier rondoletto sur la chansonnette de Lagoanère. The Grandmother, first little rondo based on the little song by Lagoanère. Some people just call it The Grandmother. Here's pianist Maria Stratigou

Greek pianist Maria Stratigou has recorded the complete piano works of French composer Louise Ferranc. From Volume 3, we just heard The Grandmother, a little rondo based on a song by Jean-François Lagonnais. Symphonic Ferranc ahead. From APM American Public Media, this is Performance Today. I'm Valerie Kaler. I'm glad you're here for our musical adventures and discoveries. Violinist Nicky Chui has a note-to-self reminder in his violin case. It's just two circles. The small one is labeled your comfort zone. The bigger one says where the magic happens. Stepping outside the place where you feel safe, the place where you do things you've always done the way you've always done them, stepping out of that into unfamiliar territory can be terrifying and exhilarating and, of course, magical. Here's Nicky Chui making magic on stage in Tempe, Arizona, playing a piece called Soulmate by Changa Nin. The composer says this piece is about two people who accept each other beyond love and affection. He said, quote, their understanding is subtle, mutual, and wordless, like dancers on ice. The unending melody depicts their graceful, florid movement as well as their voices from their hearts. Soulmate by Changa Nin.

0: music that reflects a loving and understanding marriage. A piece called Soulmate by Chinese-Canadian composer Chan Ganing. Violinist Nikki Chui gave that performance in Tempe, Arizona, a concert presented by the Hayden's Ferry Chamber Music Series. Chan Ganing was born in Hong Kong in 1949, and his family moved to Vancouver when he was 11 years old. In college, Chan got a degree in electrical engineering and studied music on the side. After graduation, though, he felt that music was his true calling, and he went back to school for composition. He's been a professor of composition at the University of Toronto now for more than 40 years, and his music is played around the world. Chinese-Canadian composer Chan Ganing. Here on PT, we love and adore the great classical music of the past, and we do our best to recognize that classical music is very much a living art form. So we like to mix it up, evocative music, old and new. 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
0: Music for two players seated at one piano, also known as piano four hands, was enormously popular in the 19th century. Everyday folks like us could buy sheet music and do a little concertizing right in our own homes. Johannes Brahms' Hungarian dances were written for this medium and were hugely popular. As a result, when Brahms recommended that his publisher, Simrock, keep an eye out for a new talent, Antony Dvorak, Simrock wondered if the new guy couldn't perhaps create something along the lines of those Hungarian dances. And so, the equally popular and profitable Slavonic dances were born. Here's the Slavonic Dance No. 8 in G minor by Antonín Dvořák with Anna Giharo and Josu de Solán side by side on the piano bench.

There was hardly a time when Antonín Dvořák did not play dance music, in the village orchestra when he was a child, or in a dance band after college. He was surrounded by the sounds of stomping feet and laughter and the rustic dances of his native Bohemia. Not surprising, then, that so much of his own musical output was in dance form. We just heard one of his Slavonic dances, number 8 in G minor, from the first of two sets he wrote. Pianists Ana Guijarro and Josu de Solán sharing the bench in that performance in Madrid, Spain, at the Juan March Foundation. I just wanted to say a quick and heartfelt thanks to everyone who's a contributing member to this public radio station. Without your support, we could not do these daily concert tours. 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Thank you. In a moment, a woman in the boys' club. This is Performance Today from APM.

One of the great French composers of the 1800s was Louise Ferranc. She was a child prodigy as a pianist, and at age 15, she qualified for the Paris Conservatory, where she was permitted to study piano, but was not allowed to join composition classes because she was female. So she took private composition lessons, and in her 20s emerged as one of the most formidable pianists and composers in France. She wrote three major symphonies, one of which we're about to hear. She wrote chamber music, volumes of piano solos, some of which became compulsory for piano students at the Paris Conservatory. Oh, and by the way, that Paris Conservatory hired exactly one female professor during the entirety of the 19th century. You guessed it, Louise Ferranc. She taught there for 30 years. Here's the Symphony No. 1 by French composer Louise Ferranc, a piece she wrote in 1842. The ensemble Rocco gave this concert in their hometown of Houston. Michelle Merrill conducts.

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Wow. What a wonderfully expressive, emotionally complex, and virtuosic 19th century symphony. Was that by Robert Schumann, maybe? Felix Mendelssohn? Franz Schubert. Nope, that was written in 1842 by French composer Louise Farrenc. She was quite well known and respected during her lifetime as a great pianist and composer and professor of music. But after she died in 1875, her work was almost entirely ignored for a century. It's so good to hear her many compositions beginning to get the respect they have always deserved. We just heard the Symphony No. 1 by Louise Farrenc, conductor Michelle Merrill with the Ensemble Rocco in concert in Houston. Our staff here at PT is senior producer Catherine Slusher, producers Megan Oglesby and Kathleen Bradbury, associate producer John Goman, music logger David Kemp, and our classical digital producer is Inez Quanchez. You can explore what Inez and her colleagues on our digital team have been doing when you visit the PT page at yourclassical.org. 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